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My name is Michelle and my co-producer is Paula. In today's program, we're going to hear music from Demis Roussos, Fairuz, Jean Ferrat, Tony Tatis, Azucar Moreno, and many, many more. But we're going to start now with Andy William and Where Do I Begin, all the way from Love Story.

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2: 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And then Dionne Warwick sang Do You Know the Way to San Jose. And then Tony Tatis and Azuka Moreno from The Specialist movie. We played El Duro Soy Yo and then El Amor. And now we're going to listen to some French music with Jean Ferrat with Aimer à perdre la raison.

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1: 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A message from the New South Wales Government.
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3: Jean Ferrat sang a couple of beautiful songs with Aimer perdre la raison and C'est beau la vie, followed by Fayrouz with Akhir Ayyam Saifiye and Chatia Digni. Now we're going to listen to some Vietnamese music. These songs might sound European, but they sung in Vietnamese, and I think they're just gorgeous. The arrangement, the voice, Ngoc Lan is incredible.

After Ngoclan, we heard Marino Marini, we heard Anavisi, we heard Melina Aslanidou, and we finally finished off the program with Antonis Ramos with Mia y Camilla. Thank you for listening. That's about all we have for you this week. Please come back and listen to us next week. We'll be back here, same time, same place, on 89.3 FM, radio station 2GLF. Meanwhile, enjoy the weekend and have a great time. Be safe. See you next week. Bye-bye.

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5: 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All right. Time to dig into the songs that had their 5 minutes of fame. And somehow, we still know every word. 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This is Phil Savelle's One Hit Wonders. 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
6: 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For the next 2 hours, we've got some great music lined up. You're going to hear some great One Hit Wonders that sort of came into our lives and then didn't do much after that. So let's get the ball rolling today with Jim Cabaldi's Love Hurts. Dear Dado Free.

just not enough love and romance left in our lives today. And that's why I like to reminisce and to relive that first feeling of love and do it all over again.

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2: I am the magnificent. I'm back with the shaker of a soul, boss, most thundering, storming, sound of soul.

for sports. Who listens to the radio? In that bracket, we also had David Ansel Collins with Double Barrel, Flash Cadillac and the Continental Kids with Did You Boogie With Your Baby? That one was out of American Graffiti. And Jim Capaldi with Love Hurts. And, of course, a great song that has been done by many, many people, but only a one-hit wonder for him. Let's get back into the hits. Hamilton, Joe, Frank and Reynolds with Don't Pull Your Love. Ooh.

Robin Jolly with Marshall's Portable Music Machine, a great Australian hit there. And, of course, a tribute to portable music before Walkmans existed. We also had in that bracket, of course, Dave Mills, a lovely waltz, waltzing your afternoon away with Love is a Beautiful Song. And, of course, he was a South African who found success here in Australia. We had the Joe Jeffrey group with My Baby Loves Lovin'. And, of course, we started off with Hamilton, Joe, Frank and Reynolds with Don't Pull Your Love Out, which basically hit in 1971. Hamilton later worked with the T-Bones with No Matter What Shape. 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Time for some more music now. Time for some Norman Greenbaum and Spirit in the Sky.

CCS, yes, finishing up there with the band Played Boogie. Before that one, we had, of course, Honeycomb with One Monkey, Don't Stop, No Show. We had The Congregation with Softly Whispering I Love You. How beautiful is that on a wonderful afternoon? And, of course, starting with the man himself, Norman Greenbaum, Spirit in the Sky, a gospel-inspired hit written by a Jewish artist. It gets played a lot, especially at funerals and weddings. 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I'm Phil Savelle, and the music kicks on with a little number by Billy Swan, I Can Help.

Ah, the late and great Nicholas Larson there with Lot of Love. That song was actually written by Neil Young. Before that one, we had Australian Gary Shearston with I Get a Kick Out of You, a cover of the old Cole Porter classic. We had Alvin Stardust with My Kookajoo, which was in the glam rock era. And we also had, of course, Billy Swan, I Can Help, which he played all the instruments on that track, and that wonderful Farcia organ. You're listening to One Hit Wonders with Phil Savelle, taking you through with some great One Hit Wonders. Here's another deep and meaningful. Here's Terry Jacks with Season in the Sun.

Fuse Corporation with Rock the Boat, one of the first mainstream disco hits. Started as a B-side before the DJs flipped it over. We also had the Buggles there with Video Killed the Radio Star. We're still going. That was the first video ever played on MTV in 1981. Ironically, a song about radio becoming obsolete. We also had there George McRae with Rock Your Baby, a beautiful song. Helped pave the way to the disco explosion. And, of course, that wonderful seasonal song, Seasons in the Sun, adapted from a French song by Jacques Brel. It was one of the biggest selling singles in the 70s. 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Phil Savelle, keep them coming. Time now for Climax, with Precious and Few.

the DeFranco family there with Heartbeat, It's a Love Beat, fronted by a 13-year-old lead singer. We also had in that group Amanda Lear with Blood and Honey, Disco Queen with a Mysterious Past. We had First Class Beach Baby. It was actually a studio project by Tony Burrows, who did many, many tracks and made many, many hits, but all with different names. A song that was banned in my neighbourhood because one of my friend's mother thought they were saying Bitch Baby. We also started with Precious and Few, a soft rock ballad that became a wedding favourite. Let's move into some more tracks now. Here's The Straubs with Part of the Union.

Free with Wishing Well. Well, not truly a one-hit wonder globally. The band also had All Right Now. It featured Paul Rodgers on vocals. We also had there, of course, Zagger and Evans in the year 2525. That was the song that knocked off the Beatles in number one in 1969. We also had Fatback Band with Are You Ready to Do the Bus Stop? A dance craze that had us all on the floors for a long time. And, of course, the Straubs, part of the Union, a rare novelty hit, originally written as a joke. This is One Hit Wonders here at 89.3. Let's get into another language now. Here's Adamori with Mari Mari.

0: Four great songs to finish us off this afternoon, listener. We had Adamori with Mari, Mari, Mari, Mari. I always thought there was only three, but hey, what do I know? It's a wonderful song. We had Carl Smith's Country Bumpkin, which basically took out the Country Music Awards in 1974. It's a real tearjerker, that one. Of course, we had The Best Disco in Town, the Ritchie Family, and a heap of songs in that particular one. That came out in 1976. And was a top 20 hit, but unfortunately they really didn't do much else than that, although I do believe they did do a remake in 2024. So keep an eye out for that one. And finishing it off with, of course, Graham Bond and Rory O'Donoghue with Farewell, Auntie Jack. No, no, no, we won't be ripping any arms off this afternoon, but a great Australian classic. Look them up on the YouTubes if you don't know what Auntie Jack was. You'll be surprised. They were great Australian comedies back in the 70s. Well, that's it for another week here at One Hit Wonders. I hope you've enjoyed the last 2 hours. We've played some great tracks and we'll be doing it all again next week. So don't touch a knob, leave it on 89.32 GLF and let the music entertain you all day, every day. This is Phil Sewell saying bye-bye for now. Bye-bye.
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0: Yeah, good evening and welcome. A very warm welcome to Able Chat. I'm Sandy B. And, of course, I'm in here in the studio with you each and every week on a Monday night right across the Community Radio Network, streaming live online and podcasting wide world at ablechat.com.au. And it's great to have you here at Able Chat because, you know, each and every week we talk about health, lifestyle, disabilities, very big disability stories tonight that have come through in the media this week. So, yeah, if you're in that space, of course, with me, well, then that's okay. We'll give you an update on what's happening. And also we have, well, we've got music and we've got some Australian content here. And we're going to have a wonderful conversation with an author tonight as well, which is going to be fantastic. I've been reading the book. I haven't finished it, but my gosh, have I been trying to cram it in. Even with school holiday program where some young ones I was looking after today, and I was trying to read while we were on the train or on it. Not necessarily the easy thing to do, but I gave it a go and I got a couple of pages down. So what more can I ask for? Now, of course, to everyone tuning in from across regional towns, capital cities and listening on the podcast, when folding the washing, perhaps you're folding it up or putting up a chair, making yourself at home, I want you to grab a cup of tea. Get yourself comfy. I don't do coffee late at night. I don't know about you. You might be one of those people that love coffee late at night. But if I do that, I won't sleep. So I like a good cup of tea or even just a little cordial in the summertime. Yep, very old-fashioned, isn't it? I want to say a massive heartfelt thank you this week to everyone who reached out over the past 7 days. Last week, we talked a lot about different subjects, and there was even a bit of a spot there where I had a bit of a rant about foster care. And this week's been a hard week for me in that space. So having your emails come through just shows me that I'm definitely not on the wrong page when it comes to my own opinions, of course. But, you know, some of the other stories that we're following, we heard from dozens of intended parents who wept away tears of relief about our extended report on overseas surrogacy crisis. Just to have that conversation on radio, right? Couples who've felt invisible for years and thanking us for exposing the agency backlogs, demanding ethical regulated surrogacy reform right here on Australian soil. It was lovely to hear from you. We also received some powerful messages from the frontline disability support workers left stranded by the Cocoon SDA collapse, sharing what it feels like to wait on an unpaid superannuation unpaid superannuation. That's what I'm trying to get out of my tongue. While still churning up for care for vulnerable people and participants. Yeah. And my thoughts are with you. When you work for an agency or something like that and they go bust or they just don't do the right thing and you're left there stranded still paying, you know, your bills but you don't have anything in your pocket, my heart goes out to you. Yeah, we're in a hard industry. We do it rough. We do it tough, but we still get treated like pieces of crap at the best of times. We've heard from so many exhausted parent carers in Canberra grappling with the shock closure of Carers ACT's day hub. Yeah, my thoughts are with you. Reminding Canberra that you cannot dismantle disability programs before building community alternatives. Yeah. And we've lifted the experience in this week's show because we're going to keep holding those decision makers accountable each and every single week. Tonight we have another jam-packed hour ahead. The Canberra is going to be take the wheel on NDIS pricing, historic shift, new legislation, disability. Minister Mark Butler has personally stepped in to set the official 26-27 NDIS price limits. And we're going to break those down. What is capped, what is frozen, what it means for your plan. The looming provider divide. We explore government's proposal for differentiated pricing between registered and unregistered providers slated for early next year. And the December wage adjustment, where the Fair Work Commission landmarks gender undervaluation decision of the SHADS Awards means for support workers and provider sustainability. Plus local community news, inclusive school holiday programs. If you're already on it now, perhaps you're one of the states that are not on it, or you've already had your holidays. But yeah, we always have that little conversation on what's going on. And just to get us started,
1: John said, don't go out tonight.
0: Exactly. Here in Able Chat with Sandy B.
1: Don't go out tonight. They're gonna steal your money. You better listen to me. John said, don't go out tonight.
2: We must say don't go out tonight.

0: Better listen to me.
1: Yeah, better watch out. He's going to steal your money. Oh, my gosh. And if you've been following the massive rollout of securing the NDIS for Future Generations Act passed by Parliament in August, you know the rules of the game are shifting at lightning speed, so you better hang on to your money. For the entire history of NDIS, setting the price caps for supports, everything from what you want a therapist can charge to an hourly rate of a support worker, it was handed out internally by the National Disability Insurance Agency and its board through its annual pricing review. But late last week, the Department of Health, Disability and Ageing confirmed a major milestone, well, apparently for them. Disability Minister Mark Butler has officially made the first ministerial NDIS pricing determination as a new statutory decision maker. Under the reform legislation, the power to set scheme price limits has been transferred directly into the hands of the federal minister, acting on formal advice from the NDIA. The government says the determination locks in value for money, protects participants' budgets, and puts hard statutory brakes on price gouging and exploitation. But as someone who works as support coordination, and is a support coordinator like myself at EnableWise, every single day I know what it looks when something's neat and tidy in a ministerial press release, but it doesn't always match the reality of a living room floor. How scary is it that a minister is going to choose the price limits? Doesn't it sound very like Medicare? And look how successful that is. Not. Now let's look at what the price determinations actually look like across the 26-27 schedule. Disability support workers and SIL have a base weekday support, worker rates and supported independent living has moved up to 4.8%. So it's pretty much the same as what the new charges were from July anyhow. $73.58 an hour, reflecting the Fair Work Commission's annual minimum wage lift that helps cover frontline award wages, which is vital for retaining good workers. Psychology and behaviour support, acknowledging extreme clinical shortages, psychology and specialist behaviour intervention, saw an 8.6% bump to $252.99 an hour. Pretty high, I think, really, considering that, you know, there is so little of them available. There's a lot of behaviour supports, but, you know, they're to replace now all the mental health reports. Anyway, the therapy freeze, core developmental therapies, occupational therapy, speech pathology, they've been frozen at $193.99 an hour. Physiotherapy remains capped at $183.99. The losers were dietetics were slashed by 5.3% down to $178.99. Exercise physiology was cut 3% to $161.99, and general professional rates dropped 20%. Support coordinations have been completely frozen. Standard level 2 coordination of supports remains at $100.14 an hour, while the monthly management fee stay at $104.45. When you freeze support coordination, therapy caps in the middle of a soaring commercial rent, escalating professional insurance, general inflation, you put quality providers in a vice grip. Providers can't absorb rising administrative overheads forever, which is exactly why we're seeing an established non-profits and clinical practices pulling out of the scheme. You can't blame them. And to be honest, well, support coordination's only going to be around for another couple of years anyhow. So all of us that are support coordinators already pretty much have to face the fact that we're going to be replaced by a government agency that will be a hotline. Now, if you think that the current price fees is continuous, look at what Minister Butler and the NDIA are consulting on right now, differentiated pricing. The NDIA's annual pricing review recommended starting from the 1st of January 2027, Australia introduce a two-tier pricing system based on whether a provider is formally registered with the NDIS Quality and Safeguards Commission or operating unregistered. Under the proposal, unregistered providers delivering services like community participation could see their maximum allowable price limit cut by 10%. I brought this up before. A lot of individuals that are using services such as HireUp or Mabel are charging or putting in their hourly rate is less than the capped amount in the first place. So I think really, I find it really quite ridiculous that you can have a behaviour specialist charging $252. Yes, they went to university, I get it. But they don't wipe bums. All they do is talk and write reports. How does that outweigh people giving care? They're saying, I want to choose who I want to look after me because I know them, I respect them, they treat me well. They're not ripping me off. They're beautiful. Oh, but by the way, the government now want to take 10% of their money. I don't think that's fair. The policy intent is obvious. Canberra wants to force independent workers and unregistered boutique agencies through the expensive registration door to tighten schemes' oversights. Consider the practical fallout for self-managed and plan-managed participants. Thousands of participants in regional and remote communities, neurodivergent folk who hire trusted independent mentors, rely entirely on unregistered sole providers. If you cut what is an unregistered support worker can charge by 10%, they won't automatically spend $5,000 on an audit to get registered. They'll simply just leave the sector. They'll go and work in aged care, hospitality or retail. Why wouldn't you? On top of that, we have Fair Work Commission's historic ruling on Schedule E of the Shads Award taking effect on the 1st of December 2026 to address historical gender-based undervaluation of care work. Wages are rightfully going up in December if the minister's pricing caps don't dynamically adjust the moments those wage hikes hit. The margin between paying staff legally and keeping provider doors open will completely vanish. Now, reining in exploitation and protecting public funds is essential, but price controls must reflect the real cost of delivering ethical, high-quality care. And if pricing formulas squeeze out the good providers, participants are the ones who ultimately pay the price and loss supports. You don't need to be registered. Who needs to spend $5,000 a year just to say that we provide good care? Doesn't it? Flush Co. on and on here at Able Chat. When we come back, we're going to be talking a little bit more about what the government have done this week. Okay, stick with us. I promise you, it will get better.

0: 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All right. Now, I've got to put everything on the table tonight. All right. I have got an author with me who is going to talk about this new book that I've gone a little bit batty over. Right. Now, I don't have a lot of time because I'm always talking with people. Like, I talk. I'm a big talker. There's no doubt about it, right? When I'm not talking, I'm singing or I'm wearing high heels. You know the deal. All right. But, of course, it's a little bit different because tonight, where we usually talk to authors that have written books about... they've written books about their experiences and they're all fantastic. I haven't had one on this show so far that I haven't, you know, fallen in love with. And tonight, well, it's an extra love. It's a different love because the story is sort of a fiction story, but it leads you on a journey of discovery, but understanding what it's like being in an abusive situation. And I'm not going to go too much into it first. I'm going to let our wonderful author talk about it. So, are you there?
1: I am.
0: Oh, Patricia. We love you, Patricia. I'm just telling you right up, right? Telling you right up now. You're right. It's hard. I like reading, but in this generation now, right, we just go, go, go. And you're either an avid reader where you just, you know, stick your head in books. And now I've become a lazy reader. My books are read to me in the car. But I still love the fact of getting in. So I set myself a journey a few weeks ago when publicist Nicole, she sent me a copy of your book. She said, "Sandy, read this book. I won't send you the brief of what it's all about. I just want you to read it." And I said, "Oh, gosh, it's going to be a hard slog, my love, but I'll give it a go, all right?" And I have given it a go, but I haven't got to the end, so don't ruin it for me, okay?
1: I promise I won't.
0: Patricia, tell us how it all came about. I haven't explained anything about the book. I haven't even told anyone what it's called. It's called Madness in Memphis. No marks. Explain to us how it all came about.
1: Well, first of all, I just want to say I love your voice. Your voice is so calming and beautiful, and it's just lovely to meet you over the phone. Madness in Memphis, well, you might tell, your listeners might be able to tell, that have a bit of an accent.
0: You do have an accent. And, I've only just picked it up.
1: it's what we call heavy Southern. Oh. But when I returned to Memphis, Tennessee, which is my place of birth, everybody asks me what happened to me. They don't understand what I'm saying. So I don't really fit in Memphis, and I don't really place of birth. Everybody asks me what happened to me. They don't understand what I'm saying. So I don't really fit in Memphis, and I don't really fit in

0: I was very interested in psychology. I wanted to know what made people do the things that they do.
1: Yeah.
0: And on a sidebar, my second born child, the first male born in four generations of my family, my daughter is so precious to me. Our son was, anyway, it was, my son decided to end his life before he was age 25. So that threw a loop on so many things in my life, and that has influenced me forever. So I had this deep burning desire to know more about the mind. Anyway, I went on to get my master's of counseling, which is fantastic. And now, even at the age of 70, almost 71, I have a very part-time counseling practice in Kapunda, South Australia.
1: Right.
0: But Cindy, while I was studying, I kept getting flashbacks of a very destructive and negative marriage I was in. And I was one of the lucky ones. I got out of this marriage. It was my second marriage, so I brought my beautiful two children into this marriage.
1: Yeah.
0: And you've heard, Cindy, you've probably heard people say before, everything changed after I said, I do.
1: Yeah. Yeah.
0: And after I said, I do, I saw a completely different side of this person. And I can say very much that the honeymoon was scary. I felt like I was walking on eggshells. And from that day forward, I felt as though I was walking on eggshells. And if I was scared as an adult woman, I think some of your listeners might be able to relate to this.
1: Yeah.
0: You can only imagine how my children are feeling.
1: Yeah.
0: Because children have these little brains, but they're not silly. They do know what's going on, and they sense fear, and they sense when things aren't right. So anyway,
1: I had
0: so many flashbacks, I had to start writing a book.
1: Wow. It's incredible, because the way you've written this is not, it's not just a blah, blah book. I find sometimes I listen to a lot of books, and then in my head I try and I'm a bit of an overthinker, I suppose, and I reconstruct the way the stories are written, and I'm like, oh, yeah, you can sort of guess where they're going with the writer, you know, and you almost feel like there's this rhythm, this cosmetic rhythm that they've been given. And as a songwriter and an entertainer like myself, I know you have to have that rhythm, right? That's how things are made. And as funny enough, as a wedding celebrant, I write quite often, you know, wedding services, and I also write funeral services as well. So I get it. So all of this, and I come from an environment that had domestic violence around me as well when I was very young.
0: Oh, wow.
1: So I get all of the things that you've put in this book, but I've got questions. And
0: I love questions. I love to hear from readers. I'm so proud of your effort. I'm so proud that you even started reading the book.
1: Bless
0: you. Kudos to you. Hats off to you.
1: So you've made it really, really clear. And this is the brains of you. This is your uni. I can feel it come through. But when you write stories, it gets to a bit of a climax moment, or you're setting a scene, and then you replace the words with feelings. So it becomes, you know, emotional, lying, heartache, or just they're big words, right? And you write them in bold, and then you get on with the story.
0: Mm-hmm.
1: And you do that all deliberately all the way through, because that's the way the character in the book is feeling. It's the way that she's portraying, and any person in this situation is portraying if they're in this environment, right, in a domestic abuse. And we've got to remind listeners, it's a fictional story, but it comes from somewhere real.
0: Yes. And I felt, first of all, that's a great observation. And I think when you say bold, I think in my mind, there are many passages that are in italics. And when they're in italics, that is Morgan Sage, the protagonist. And these are her thoughts. This is what she's either saying out loud or thinking to herself. So you'll see reflections throughout the book.
1: Yeah.
0: And those reflections are very real. Most of those reflections are mine.
1: Yeah.
0: And so I felt as though I didn't want to write a memoir. I wanted to write a book or anybody who picked

0: looked it up, could absolutely feel what it is like for a woman to flee, especially with two children, a domestic violence situation. You are going to know what it's like. You are going to feel every bit of her experience. And most of the readers who contact me say, change the city, change the setting. I'm Morgan Sage. And so it's resonated with a lot of people because we reflect on, how did we get ourselves there? How did I end in this predicament? I thought I had really good perception skills, and I didn't trust my gut feeling. And as a counselor and as a mother and a grandmother, I will tell anyone who's listening, male or female, from an early age, our minds and our bodies are connected. We owe it to ourselves to trust our gut feelings. Don't deny that. They are there for a reason, and they've been there since the beginning of time. So yes, you will see lots of reflections in the book, because those reflections help get her through, I think.
1: They do. Yeah, absolutely. And it's, I think it's interesting, from the way I'm reading it, I've got one other thing before I go into that. No, actually, I'll go back to the kids. I was going to say, talk about the kids. Now, the kids are a part of this story. The character has two kids.
0: Yes, Ollie and Opal.
1: That's it, Ollie and Opal. Every time I read Opal, I keep thinking of a train, but that's a New South Wales thing, right? Opal car. But she's, as a mum, she protects and she shelters her children and she tries to keep them safe, you know, and that's what all mums want to do, you know, in this situation. But I find that you haven't written detail how they feel. And I'm wondering if that's something deliberately, that is it because it's they're just being protected, or is it
0: they are being protected, and she's trying to think of every avenue of what each scene, what each experience has done to those children, and she knows once it reaches this pivotal crescendo that, oh my gosh, what damage has been done, and I have got to give these children help. And they love their mother so much, and they're not silly. They do see what's going on, and they are scared. But there are moments when everything is calm. You know, it's like she's climbing up a mountain of mud, and then she goes down into the valley again, and then she has to climb up another mountain of mud. And these scenes get repeated, but she's always there trying to let the children know it is not their fault. They did not cause this. And you'll see, even though there's some really dark scenes, it is a dark book, there's just a whole undercurrent of love through her circle of support. And any woman who makes the decision to flee, to leave, and this is the hardest decision she'll ever make, because, as we know, here in Australia, we've seen far too many times, even recently, once you make a decision to leave, the violence can escalate. It always does escalate because he's lost control. He's no longer in control. But she likes to just keep as much as possible from them and to let them know that they're safe and they're loved. And she depends on these people around her. She doesn't want to. She does not want to be a burden to anyone. But she comes to realize that it's too huge. It's monumental. And that circle of support, her tribe, has become absolute essence and pivotal to her getting to a different stage, a different phase in her life. Without this tribe, I'm not sure she could have done what she did.
1: No. And I think in the real world, there are tribes out there as well, right? And there are groups. I mean, in this space now, I think there's more support than there ever was. When I was younger and sort of in the same situation as a kid with my mum, I was in an environment where we were staying, both myself and my mum were staying in a women's refuge.
0: Oh, wow.
1: And every night there would be a knock at the door of another family that would just come at the door. Oh. And then they would just be belted from top to bottom, right? And my mum, yeah. God bless her, we were just fleeing for our life. We weren't fleeing from devastation, but we saw everyone else fleeing from devastation. And it was really, it stuck with me, this sort of these scenes that you've got. Not in a bad way. As you say, it's a loving story. It's dark, yeah. It's got, you know, it's a little bit like an edge seater. You're reading and you're like, oh, what's happening now? You know, what's she going to, I'm trying to work it all out. It's a bit like a puzzle story, but not a confusing one. Just to, as it gets you on the seat, right? It keeps you wanting to read, even on the train when you've got two kids next to you. So,
0: oh, wow. Well, thank you for that. Thank you for that. That means the world to me.
1: Now, you wrote this book. I've got one thing, Patricia, before I go off topic, because I want to talk about you. But you in this book, it annoys me. I've got one small annoying thing. She doesn't look at her phone enough. She's always ignoring phone calls.
0: I know.
1: Is that deliberate?
0: That is so deliberate. I was hoping you'd get the sense that was deliberate, because she knows every time she looks at an unknown number, a number that's not in her contact list, she knows it's coming from the monster. Right. She has no doubt. And remember, Sandy, I specifically wrote this at Christmas. During the Christmas season, because I wanted people to know and understand that monsters don't care if it's Christmas. They don't care if it's birthdays.
1: No.
0: They don't care if it's Easter or Australia Day. No. They don't care.
1: No.
0: They want to do what they want to do when they want to do it.
1: Yeah.
0: So finally, why should she? Why would she answer the phone once she got to the safety of her sanctuary, her cocoon? You know, she just wanted to be with family and loved ones and friends.
1: Yeah.
0: And she didn't want to be bothered with the phone. No. And every time she did, do you remember? Every time she did pick up the phone, there'd be a consequence.
1: Yeah, true.
0: Wouldn't
1: there? Yeah, it would come back. Yeah.
0: Yeah.
1: Yeah, it just lets that door in. Yeah, if you don't shut that door quickly, you're in for another bout pretty quickly. Very, absolutely. Now, you've written this book, right? You've written this book.
0: Yeah.
1: How was it then as an author? And I know it's fictional, but as you say, this all came from a place in your past. And as I said, I've shared you my past. So, I mean, how did emotionally, how is this, have you coped going writing all of this story? How has it affected you as a now older human, and you know, you've obviously lived with this for a long time, but it's pulling a lot of photos out of the gallery, isn't it?
0: Oh my goodness. Yes. Short answer, yes. I felt like I was purging something from my body. The book was written really, really quickly. I was writing 8,000 to 9,000 words a day.
1: Oh,
0: my husband would come back with all of the papers that he'd read and said, give me more, give me more. What happens to Morgan next? I want to know what happens. Give me more. And so, and it was really strange. I saw scenes happening in my head, like a movie scene.
1: Yeah.
0: I saw these things happening before, and then I'd have to write them. I'd have to get them down. And then one would roll into another, into another, into another. And so I felt like I was manic in some ways. It just had to get out of my body. And it did.
1: Yeah.
0: And it all came together in the end, and it came together very, very quickly.
1: Yeah.
0: But I would have to take breaks. I would end up weeping at my laptop, which was just wild. And I would have to go on long walks. I am a counselor, so I do know that we have to look after ourselves and stuff.
1: You had to follow some of your own story, didn't you?
0: I did.
1: Dig up that advice.
0: Yes. And just clear my head for a bit and just say, it's over.
1: Yeah.
0: You got out. It's over. He has long been deceased. So it's okay. And I didn't want it to be my story. I wanted it to be a story representing all women who have lived through this. And I wanted others outside of that woman's life to know, oh my gosh, this must have been what it felt like for my daughter or my sister or my niece or my aunt or my mother or even grandmother. We do not know what's going on behind closed doors.
1: No.
0: We do not know.
1: No. Did your husband had any idea that you went through all of this earlier? Had you already sort of laid it out on the table earlier, I suppose?
0: Yes.
1: He would have known that coming into a relationship and sort of knowing he could see that you're a bit battered and bruised around the relationship side, I suppose. But
0: Yes, I didn't let it define me. No. I didn't. I went on and made the best life I could possibly make for myself and my children. I did not let it define me. But it's part, you know, experiences are part of our DNA. And you hear people in Australia talk about intergenerational trauma. And it is a true thing. I mean, sometimes people don't necessarily sit at the dinner table and talk about all the bad things that happened in their past.
1: No.
0: But some way, somehow, that energy gets transferred. And our Indigenous families could tell us so much more about that.
1: Yeah,
0: but it is true.
1: Absolutely.
0: It carries from family to family. It really does.
1: So what's next for you? Are you hoping to write another book?
0: Well, I'd like to continue Morgan's story, and I have started it. I also have very funny stories about leaving Atlanta, Georgia. I was born and raised in Memphis, but I was in Atlanta when I made the move to marry my British husband and move to Kapunda, South Australia.
1: Yeah.
0: And there's so many things that have transpired during this transformation.
1: I can imagine.
0: And my mother used to say, I've never seen anyone adjust to another country as quickly as you have. And I said, well, Mom, I thought they spoke English, but they don't. She goes, what do you mean? And I said, well, I don't understand a darn word.
1: You've gone from the land of fried chicken to the land of meat pies. It's a whole different world.
0: Nobody understands me either. So anyway,
1: I think it's fantastic. And I think your southern accent reminds me of the Golden Girls. I'm not putting in the floozy market. I'm just saying it's just got that gorgeous twang that every gay boy recognizes.
0: See, I don't even hear it anymore. I honestly don't hear it, but. I'll go and spend a few weeks in the States.
1: Yeah.
0: Even if it's just a couple of weeks, I'll return to Kapunda and everybody goes, oh my God, what's happening?
1: It's like starting you over again. Oh my gosh.
0: I have lots of books under my belt. And I do want to keep writing. And that's a sad thing. Every artist will tell you, and I think authors are probably artists too. They probably fall in that category, but...
1: Mm.
0: You know, artists don't like to market. They don't like to promote. They like to just do their work and keep doing their work. And once you write a book, you're not allowed to do that. You know?
1: You have to talk. Yeah, you have to. It's hard because in your particular case, I think what makes it really this book so interesting, and I do get a lot of memoir books that, you know, I talk to some beautiful female artists about their memoirs and their life stories and their family stories, and some men too, but but where you've written a novel, and it's, I think that's the most unique thing that's come across my path for a little while. And I think it's fantastic. And I want every single person. Now, look, I like to make this really clear. You don't need to be a female to be in a domestic situation. It can be for a male as well. I've met plenty of males over the years that have been abused by their partners. No matter what
0: I concur. There are females can be monsters too. Let's get that clear.
1: Yeah.
0: Now, those statistics have not reached the same statistics as male on female violence, and we certainly don't want them to. That's not what we want. But you're absolutely right.
1: It does happen. But I think even your husband, was standing at the end of the desk waiting for you to drop the next, couple of pages. Tell me what happens.
0: Yeah. Yeah.
1: The monster in this book is not necessarily anything more than just a monster. And Morgan, who is the female character, is nothing more than a person that is being abused. And I think, so it doesn't matter what type of book that you're interested in or where you come from or what your story might be, this story will hit home. It will make you think twice when you see that poor person that is, you know, in your doctor's clinic and shaking a little bit and, you know, got greasy hair and you can see that they're in trouble. And it will also make you think twice about, you know, if you sit next to them and say, hey, how are you going? You know, you don't have to fix the world, but I always say that if you get a bit of a feeling someone's in trouble, then I would suggest pick this book up. I really would.
0: Aww.
1: It'll give you an idea. It's counselling in a different way, and I really love it.
0: Oh, thank you. That's a beautiful statement. I also, Sandy, made her a professional woman. I made her a stockbroker. I used to deal in commodities a long, long time ago. Because everything we see portrayed on television or in the movies or in series is normally a woman who is either involved in drugs or she's an alcoholic or she's chosen an alcoholic partner or someone, you know, they're on that same level. They're just downtrodden. They're the worst of the worst. They just can't get over or beyond their addiction. And that is simply not true. That is not the case.
1: No.
0: But it is true that sometimes the more professional and the higher educated a woman, the less they're going to seek help because they cannot believe there's so much shame and guilt surrounding this. And they think, like I thought, oh, I can fix it. I'm going to make this better. If I just do this, if I just change, I know I can make this better by changing just a little bit more. And we change until we don't recognize ourselves.
1: You're just not that person in the mirror anymore, are you? I mean, that's it. You've adapted to what they want, not necessarily who you are.
0: And it doesn't work anyway because they're not happy. It's about control. It's about insecurity. It's about paranoia. It's about so much more. So whatever you do, that personality, his personality is set. This man to whom I was married was diagnosed with a severe personality disorder, and a long time ago it was called manic depressiveness, but now it's referred to as bipolar. So he was struggling with lots of extra things, but it's very strange how he seemed to hold it together at work up until the very, very end, but he did not hold any of it together after we said I do. And as a counselor, I'll tell you, many women and men can mask their personalities for up to a year. You know, they can do that. They're really good at being charming. They're really good at pulling all of your family into their web and being very charismatic, making sure that they ingratiate themselves to your mother, your father, your very closest friends. Because when the day comes that you go, oh, my God, you will not believe what happened.
1: Yeah.
0: People will respond, oh, that can't be him.
1: Yeah, that's not the person I know. He's so beautiful.
0: No way.
1: He's caring. Exactly. He's loving. Yeah. It's the demon behind the doors that you don't see. And I think it's.
0: But domestic violence does not discriminate. It does not matter how old you are, how educated you are, how financially well off you are, what color your skin is, what religion. It does not matter.
1: It doesn't make any difference. No. My grandmother, I'll tell you a little sneak peek. My grandmother was 83 when she decided to leave my grandfather, who abused her.
0: Oh, my goodness.
1: For over 70 years or 60 years. 60 years, I think they were together. And they're 50, 50, so 50, 60, 70. It's about right, something along that line. And, she decided to leave him. She said, enough. I've had enough abuse. I'm not doing it anymore. And Centrelink even told her she was the oldest lady on the books that had actually left her husband under the tick box, of domestic abuse. So now the funny thing is she ended up going back to him. And,
0: oh, gosh.
1: But he actually pulled his head in. But I'm not saying that, it was by any glory. I think it was all just a little bit what you know after a while. But anyone can do it no matter what age. That's what I was sort of getting at, is anyone can do it at any age. It doesn't matter. You don't have to put up with it. Just make your life better. Yeah.
0: Make your life better. If you want change, it has to start within you and your 2 feet, putting one foot in front of the other. If you want change, you cannot depend or rely on anybody. Nothing's going to change around you.
1: No.
0: You have to be the person to make the change.
1: Yeah.
0: You have to want it badly enough, and you have to say, I'm worth it. I am worth it. This is not the life I deserve. This is not living. A person should be safe, should feel safe and nurtured and secure in their own home. That's it, period. And if not, you know, relationships are supposed to be built on trust. And without trust, how can there be love? And how can there be a committed relationship?
1: I agree. Absolutely. Now, where can we get the book, A Madness in Memphis, if you just joined us and you're wondering what, if you missed it at the beginning? This is the novel, Madness in Memphis, and, of course, it's written by the gorgeous Patricia Gordon-Stevens. Now, I just saw your picture now. I've just realised that she sent me a wonderful picture of you, and I didn't even notice it before, Patricia. You're absolutely gorgeous. Oh, my gosh.
0: Oh, my goodness.
1: You know, and a wonderful writer as well. I can't give you any more compliments because there's nothing left to give. Where can we get a gorgeous copy of Madness in Memphis?
0: Well, you can get it from the big delivery person in the sky, but I love to tell people to support your neighborhood and community boutique bookstores. All you need is my name, Patricia Gordon-Stevens, and the title, Madness in Memphis. You can also go to www.patriciagordonstevens.com, and there's a buy button on there, and you can see where you can purchase the book.
1: Oh, that's great. Yeah, that's great. And I love my little bookshops. That's one thing that I can't.
0: Me too.
1: Oh, I love. I just pick through them, and I just, even if I don't buy a book, I just feel like I belong there somehow. I don't know.
0: I know. What would we do without them? They are the heartbeat of our communities, and I want to see them here forever. I really, really do.
1: I agree. So, run off to your little bookstore. You can't go wrong, no matter where you are. I want to thank you for joining me tonight. I've had a wonderful conversation. And I'm going to finish the book, I promise you, by the weekend, and then I'll send you a message next week telling you how much I love the rest of it.
0: Oh, Sandy, thank you a million times over. And please, you and your listeners, as a new debut novel, a new author, please follow me on Instagram, Patricia Gordon-Stevens, author. That would be great.
1: And I want you to tell me when you get this book, right? When you write part two of your of your book, I want to be on that list, and we'll have another chat. I want to know all about it. And this time,
0: You will be on my list, Cindy, and thank you so much. I appreciate you.
1: Bless you. Thank you so much. All right. We're going to go to a track. Wasn't that gorgeous? Oh, my gosh. How lovely. I'll never forget the words that you shared by Charlotte Leveux, the gorgeous Patricia, here at 89.3 2GLF.

0: Well, it's a beautiful song. I'll never forget the words that you shared with Charlie Lover. Beautiful, isn't it? Just a nice, good old country track. And I think that's always lovely. Well, we've gone from, you know, a big author to our, well, he's our radio star each week. And he's here to join us. I thought I was going to run out of time. I am running tight, but I've got a couple of minutes. How are you, Brad?
1: I'm going good, Sandy. How are you?
0: I'm good, mate. I'm good. Thank you for helping me out today. I had a bit of gear to pick up this afternoon, and Brad was there. He's loaded it all in the car for me. Did you end up getting all your shed fixed up, your garage?
1: Yes, we fixed it all up already.
0: Oh, geez, you're a Trojan when it comes to that stuff. You're amazing. Absolutely amazing. Did you watch the football on the weekend? We had AFL on Saturday. I didn't see any of it. Did you see any of it?
1: Nah.
0: Nah. What about Sunday? Did you watch the NRL?
1: Yes, Brown
0: first
1: and other team. Yes, I watched it.
0: Yeah, I watched it too. That was my little wine hour, as I like to call it, the club. Get my raffle tickets. It was a good game, wasn't it? It was a real, you know.
1: It was close game.
0: Yeah, on the edge of the seat, hey? Wow. And that's what, you know, we love in our sport, isn't it? Yeah. Do you watch any other sports?
1: No, not only NRL.
0: No. But now you're all into all this swimming, you'll have to take up watching swimming, surely.
1: Yeah, I'm thinking about it.
0: Yeah, been a swimming nut. Hey, what do you got on this week? Anything exciting?
1: Tomorrow, swimming, and Wednesday, I don't know, and maybe on Saturday, I'm going to the dragway.
0: Oh, you're going to the dragway? Oh, the dragway's on. Oh, that'd be nice. Yeah, go and smell a bit of fuel, hey?
1: I don't know if this will be on because it will be raining.
0: Oh, if it's raining, they cancel, right. Yeah.
1: Yeah.
0: I went out yesterday. I went out to a big farm out west, way out west, past Richmond area, for a bit of a show and shine and a look through a beautiful truck collection at the Inter Centre. With all the international trucks. Yeah, it was fantastic. I really enjoyed it.
1: What do you think about it? Is that nice?
0: It was fantastic. It was fantastic. Yeah, and I learned a lot about trucks I didn't know. Yeah, I didn't realise. I have a bit of a... Maybe that's my underlying little passion, you know, trucks. I don't know.
1: What did you learn about trucks?
0: What did I learn? I learned that they're big, very big. They're expensive, and the old ones would have been really hard to drive.
1: Yeah.
0: Probably not enough. Yeah.
1: So how was the weekend, and what are you doing for the rest of the week?
0: Oh, rest of the week. Well, we've got a little bit of, you know, looking after some kids. I've got your brother in tomorrow. We're going to be doing a bit of little activity. And then, we'll just get through it. It's just going to be one of those weeks. School holidays, you know, roads are a bit quieter, but everything else is crazy.
1: Yeah.
0: So, yeah.
1: I'm tough. I, at the moment.
0: Yeah, tired at the moment.
1: I'm just ate for dinner at the moment for my sister's birthday.
0: Oh, yeah, your sister's birthday. Yeah, well, happy birthday to your sister as well, the lovely Kaylee. Yeah, we hope she has a good one. All right, we've got to go anyhow. You enjoy your dinner. Have a good night. I'll catch up with you through tomorrow. Okay? Okay, mate. Take care. Happy birthday to your sis. Enjoy the cake, all right?
1: Okay, we'll do.
0: All right, mate. See ya.
1: Okay, see ya.
0: Well, that's it for this week here in Able Chat. We hope that you've had a wonderful week. Anything you want to listen to, you can listen to. Just simply go over to ablechat.com.au and all the links are there to get you back to listening on demand. After this program, of course, we are on Facebook. Not that we post much there because we're thinking you're better off just getting on with your life than stuck in social media. But we are on there, which is, of course, Facebook/AbleChat Radio. All right. Catch you next week, same time. Take care. Look after yourself. Bye for now. Bye-bye.

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0: 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They are a company that believes in sharing your story.
1: 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They helped Mum and Dad. They spoke to me and how I felt. But most of all, they listened about our stories of men.
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1: Have you ever wondered what you were going to do after retiring or semi-retiring? My name is Liz and I'm from Bossley Park Probus Club. Do you want to make some new friends who treat you like family from day one? Plus learn something new with the variety of speakers we have each month presenting very interesting topics. Please ring our secretary Julie on 0412 525 541 for more information.